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Just a reminder that portions of WMXM's programming may be deemed offensive by some members of the listening community. 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I'm going to be here from 11 p.m. to 1 a.m. tomorrow. And today's a freestyle show. I don't have a theme for you. I'm sorry. So we're just going to start out with some chill vibes. This is Head Over Heels by Tears for Fears. 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

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If you squinted your ears, you might have been able to hear the Mellotron on that last song, and it had a wonderful bass line as well. Anyway, coming up next, we're going to be listening to Umbra by Cryptologue.

0: 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Just a reminder that portions of WMXM's programming may be deemed offensive by some members of the listening community. We consider our programming to be of important artistic value, so make sure to air our most challenging programming only after 10 p.m. And you've been listening to CBS by Gracious. No idea what the CBS stands for. Apparently nobody knows. It's a secret. They've never divulged it. And See Emily Play by Pink Floyd, one of their early singles, way back when, before they decided that they weren't going to do singles anymore because they were pointless. But after a short break, we're going to be back with Lendermane by Jonathan Personnet, or Person. I'm sorry, I don't speak French.
1: When you were a little kid and you thought about what you wanted to be, teaching was at the top of your list. But things changed. And as you got older, teaching didn't seem like the best option anymore. So you're thinking you'll be something else. But what would your 12-year-old self say? Now you want to be a doctor. You don't think teachers save lives? 25 at a time. An actress? Try playing a different role every time the bell rings. How about a scientist? Ever heard of physics? Chemistry? Who do you think teaches that? 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It's time to recognize that great things are happening in teaching and put it back on your list. Don't try to convince yourself otherwise. You had it right the first time.
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0: This is WMXM 88.9 FM, and you've been listening to King of the Mountain by Kate Bush and The Astronomer by Gawain and the Green Knight. I had to go into the city today for an appointment that I had scheduled months in advance, actually, and foolishly, I didn't check the academic calendar because I thought, hey, it's Indigenous Peoples Day and or Hate on Christopher Columbus Day. So I thought we wouldn't have school, but we did. And I did have to skip my one class, unfortunately, to go to my appointment. But anyway, I think the Chicago Marathon was yesterday, or over the weekend. I'm not sure precisely what day, because a lot of people were just walking around with medals from the marathon. Way more than you would expect. I don't know how the medaling system of the Chicago Marathon works. Just if you finish, you get one, and then it's like a ritual that you have to walk around with it for the rest of the week. But a bunch of roads were blocked off, so that made things more complicated. And it reminded me of freshman year when I actually did run in the Chicago Marathon for about 15 seconds because we were going on a field trip to the Art Institute, and the professor did not know that the Chicago Marathon was happening when it was scheduled. And so all the roads to the Art Institute were blocked off, and what we had to do, every field trip was sort of like this. It was like getting into the magic school bus, if you will. But what we ended up having to do was run across the marathon while it was going on to get to the other side of the street. We had, like, people wave us across and everything. So, there's a fun fact for you. I was technically in the Chicago Marathon for about 15 seconds. But yeah, anyway, coming up next, get ready for this one. We've got Prison Colon Anson on Choose All by Adriano Celentano, an Italian artist. And the funny story with this song is that it's a song made to sound like English, but it's actually complete gibberish. So he wanted to see if it was possible that a song would be a hit if it just sounded like English, and apparently it was. Something to be said about the lack of communication in our world, but I hope you enjoy.
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We've been standing in the stand, and the shoes are coming up in. This is too

0: 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Portions of WMXM's programming may be deemed offensive by some members of the listening community. We consider our programming to be of important artistic value, so make sure to air our most challenging programming only after 10 p.m. And happy Tuesday! You've been listening to Mama Gets by Paul McCartney from his latest album, The Boys of Dungeon Lane. And on the other side of the coin, The System of Dr. Tarr and Professor Feather from the Alan Parsons Project's debut album, Tales of Mystery and Imagination, which is actually getting a re-release or a reissue, however you want to call it, I think, for its 50th anniversary, which is pretty exciting. I really like the album. It's a concept album, if you will. Every song is inspired by an Edgar Allan Poe story or poem. And it's all around just a great piece. If you can, don't listen to the, I think it's 1986. The 1986 remaster isn't very good, or the remix, more like, because they added a bunch of gated drums and all sorts of things. The original is a lot better. But personally, I think that I might need to get into contact with Dr. Tarr and Professor Feather because I've got a killer headache right now. Coming up next, we're going to be listening to The Enigma by the Pet Shop Boys. They released a concept album very recently, over the weekend, I think. Or was it on Friday? Whichever one. But it's a concept album centered around Alan Turing and his exploits and his, what's the word for it? His impact, basically, on computer science and his help on winning the World War for the Allies. So it's got a lot of spoken word parts, which I'm not a huge fan of. I do like spoken word, but that has to be, like, the main point. I like Laurie Anderson. I feel like maybe this album would have benefited from a little bit more of a musical focus, but it's still a great album, and I really liked it overall. So, here comes The Enigma.
1: The Enigma Machine was the central problem that confronted British intelligence. But they believed it was unsolvable. Alan Turing made his fateful decision to begin his long association with the British government. He had, for the first time, surrendered a part of his mind with a promise to keep the government's secrets.

1939. He reported on the 4th of September to Bletchley Park. Something quite new was required. And this was where Alan Turing played his first crucial part. Mechanizing a search for logical consistency.

beautiful machines made a noise like that of a thousand knitting needles as the relay switches clicked their way through the proliferating implications.

was allocated Hut 8, in which to head the work on the naval Enigma signals. In the British amateur tradition, he took out his pencil box and set to work.

They deciphered the innermost secrets of the U-boat operations. Alan Turing's work denied the ocean lanes to Germany and secured them for the United States.

The arbitrary dispensations of the German cryptographic system had brought something like this into being. A sense of dialogue with the machine. The line between the mechanical and the intelligent was very, very slightly blurred. They were having a wonderful time, seeing the history of the future.

Those who knew transferred it to a sealed compartment of the mind. Winston Churchill used to refer to the Bletchley workers as the geese who laid the golden eggs and never cackled. Alan was the prize goose.

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Lovecraft, not to be confused with the famous author. Speaking of authors, coming up next, we've got Sarah by Fleetwood Mac. There's a line I really like in this one. It goes, "You're the poet in my heart." And it was making me think of a fun would-you-rather game for all you guys to play at home.

So, here are the options. Would you rather be cursed to write everything down? You can only express yourself through the written language of your choice. Or you see the world as a poet, but you don't have the words to describe what you see to other people. Decisions, decisions. Call in with your answers or don't. I mean, I will answer if you do, but feel free to just ponder on that one, and while you do, enjoy the song.

0: 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Just a reminder that portions of WMXM's programming may be deemed offensive by some members of the listening community. We consider our programming to be of important artistic value, so we make sure to air our most challenging programming only after 10 p.m. And you've been listening to Mysterious Thing by Icehouse and Coming Back to Life by Pink Floyd. Some really challenging programming, if I do say so myself. Fun fact, Coming Back to Life, I believe, is the only song on The Division Bell that David Gilmour is solely credited for. He wrote the lyrics himself. He didn't outsource them to his wife that time. And I don't think anyone else helped him with the composition. So that's a little unique tidbit about the track. After a short message, we're going to be back with The Tiny Circus of Life by Andy Partridge, who I believe was a part of XTC. Unfortunately, this track did not make it onto the circus theme last week because I didn't find out it existed until a few days ago. So consider this an honorary mention for last week's show.
1: I am Chef Manit Chauhan. The one thing I'm even more passionate about than cooking is the health of babies. My hope, like that of every mom, was to deliver a healthy, full-term baby. But for millions of us around the world, that doesn't happen. Premature birth is the leading cause of death in children under 5 worldwide. And it's not only in some far-off place. It happens everywhere. And out of all those premature babies, 1 million die each year. Those who survive can face a lifetime of serious health problems. Right now, babies need all the help they can get. They need you. Help the March of Dimes take on this global crisis. With cutting-edge research, educational programs, and community services, we will not stop until each and every baby gets a healthy start. Let's bring hope to families around the world. Let's fight premature birth. I am

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I would say that we're in sort of a Talking Heads season. Talking Heads always felt very fall to me, but it was like 86 degrees today, so not sure what's going on there. I did enjoy the warmer weather, but I also did not enjoy it because it's unnatural and concerning in that manner. Coming up next, we've got Can't Get My Motor to Start by Nick Mason, the drummer from Pink Floyd. This is his solo work. Funnily enough, he didn't actually compose this. This was composed by an American jazz composer, I think, Carla Bley. But of course, it's got some crazy drums in it. You can definitely hear the jazz influence. It's sort of a jazz disco song. Prepare yourself, and let's have a listen.

0: can't you get it to go? 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

0: This has been WMXM 88.9 FM, and you've been listening to I Had Too Much to Dream Last Night by the Electric Prunes. Some pretty interesting guitar distortion on that one. And Tomorrow Never Knows by The Beatles, of course. I do love a good tape loop experimentation. And honestly, it's a little sad to say, but even today, nothing really sounds quite like that song. They captured something very unique. But with that, I think I'm going to have to go. We're going to have to end the show because it is nearly 1 a.m. And for one, I'm out of music. For two, I have to wake up at probably 8:30 tomorrow. There's a reason I picked the late night slots for radio, and it's not so I can wake up early. Let me just tell you that. But that's the situation I find myself in, and I can't do anything to change it now. The only thing I can do is say goodnight to you. So, goodbye world. I'll be back next week. I'll probably have a theme. Monday, 11 p.m. to technically Tuesday, 1 a.m. No idea what the theme is. I say that every week. It's always a surprise to you and me. But yeah, in the meantime, have a great rest of your night and a great rest of your week.
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2: This is Nnamdi Asamoah. 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

as the air began to cool and the sun went down. Maso swooned as I faintly heard the sound of you spinning Israelites into 19th nervous breakdown.

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He solicits and on their town bound bows. The raven keeps them low, the devil low. Their morning well is beating up a glass tray. No walking party check with the same hoes. To the officer's services. Exploitation of this by his work. So the people won't fire, it's a puppet's curve. And he lays.

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2: Yeah, hi. I'd like to report a bear sighting.
1: Location?
2: In the forest, near the side of the road.
1: No need for alarm, sir. The forest is where bears live.
2: But this was no ordinary bear.
1: No ordinary bear?
2: Yeah, one second I'm having a smoke taken in the view. Next thing I know, I am face to face with Smokey Bear.
1: Let me guess, Smokey had a tip for you.
2: He did. He must have seen me toss my cigarette on the ground. He told me never to do that because it only takes one spark to start a wildfire.
1: He's a smart bear. Did you know that 9 out of 10 wildfires are caused by humans? That means 9 out of 10 wildfires can be prevented.
2: That's what Smokey said. I had no idea.
1: That's why Smokey's famous, and you're not.
2: Good point.
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mas não é inútil. Ela, my friend, come back to me. Ela, my friend.

Welcome back. Oh my god. Welcome back, everybody. This is my name is Catastrophe, and it is yet again another Tuesday morning. It is 9:41, and it is a beautiful fall day. I hope everybody that is listening today has had the greatest end of the summer day yesterday, because truly it was exceptional. I often feel really sad when days like yesterday happen, and I know it's just a weather related kind of feeling, because it was just so warm and so sunny and beautiful that obviously it reminds you of the summer and when everything is possible. And then you go to sleep and you wake up on a day like this, another yet beautiful day, but slightly different. Today, the leaves are flying in the wind and the sky is clouded, slightly, I don't know, grayish. It's a bit gloomy, but you can still feel the warmth. And I get to think about all the things that we lose all the time. Anyway, today, I don't know what we're gonna play, but I've had a couple songs in mind that I really wanna listen to in this beautiful morning. So next up, Paul McCartney and Linda McCartney, Ramon.

You just listen to Ramon and Mugberry Moon Delight by Paul McCartney's Ram. This album has a piece of my heart. I think it's just so beautiful, so great, and so indie in a way. I don't know. I feel like it was so ahead of its time for, or maybe I just don't know anything about music. But maybe it's because just Paul McCartney is so famous and everybody just always pays attention to the work of the most famous. I'm pretty sure that at the same time, a lot of great stuff was going on, doing the same or better, but I don't know. So I just love this album because I think it's so, like, the way some of the songs are composed, it reminds me a lot of, like, I don't know, just lots of indie rock out there, or like just indie music, just like quirky and like trying to be different. So great album overall. Next up, this is really strange. These two albums in my head, they sort of align, or they occupy the same space. And it might have been because me and my sister had a record collection when I used to live at home, and these two records, maybe because of their color, I don't know, they're both like orange tones, like their covers are both orange, so they were always together. They sort of always found each other in the library of records that we had, so they were always close to each other. And so somehow when I was listening to one, I always ended up listening to the other one as well. I don't know if it's just like me. But the second album I want to listen to some songs from is the Madcap Laughs by Syd Barrett. And I've been thinking about Syd Barrett this morning because I just got out of a class and we weren't talking about it. We watched two documentaries, one of them quite problematic, I would say, but like we watched two documentaries on psilocybin. It's a traditional use in indigenous culture. But what I think was the most interesting thing about these documentaries was the focus on how the mushroom was found and exposed to the Western world and the sort of mushroom fever that it created, and a fever that ended up resulting in its ban in the 1970s, for which the mushroom was scheduled as an illegal substance, a Schedule I drug, which is, by the way, a kind of drug that is seen as having no medical potential, and this is a very problematic. It made me think about what rights do us humans have in ruling a species as unlawful, or as, you know, in determining this tiny little mushroom that's growing and that it's making these compounds just because it's a protection against, you know, environmental biotic and like abiotic factors. Like, what gives us the right to say that these substances are illegal? I don't even know if I can talk about this on air, but anyway, this just made me think about it this morning. And so I thought about this album, I thought about Syd Barrett because sort of affiliation with whimsical psychedelic related music and its experiment with psilocybin. So we're gonna listen to Golden Air, Long Gone, and She Took a Long Cold Look, because in my head these songs are all attached together. And it might just be because when you're listening to a record, the songs kind of merge into each other, and maybe it was the way it was produced. But hey, we're enjoy the next 2, 4, 6 minutes of this beautiful, whimsical, magical, psychedelic music. Enjoy.

The Madcap Laughs. Great album. Anyway. Oh yeah. 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So I decided I'm going to share this knowledge with you today, and I want to talk about this story that I introduced a little bit before of how the psychedelic mushrooms entered Western culture. And, you know, we can see a lot of it, and it's very well known of, you know, the wave of the cultural wave that it sparked in the 1960s that was accompanied by lots of music that was inspired by this new chemical in a way, but like it's obviously the experience that it brought. I'm no one to talk about it, but I just think it's a really cool story that I didn't know about, so why not share it with the world? So the way it all started could be tied back to a very significant figure called Maria Sabina. And she was just a part of the Mazatec tribe of Mexico. Oh, something's wrong. Basically, she was a curandera, a person of high... A very wise person that basically used these mushrooms in... ritualistic settings, and she was basically approached in the 1950s by a banker and ethnobotanist from the 1950s, Gordon Wasson. This person was a amateur mycologist that loved studying mushrooms, and he arrived in her village in Mexico in the 1950s and was initially found would not accepted or not given permission to try these mushrooms. But finally, he convinced Maria Sabina to let him and his wife have partake in one of the veladas, which are night-long rituals that are accompanied by chants and that are guided by the shaman, which in this case was Maria Sabina. And what happens after will shock everybody, but it'll come after a couple songs. So we're gonna listen to another group that is well known to be sort of like at the forefront of the psychedelic music trend of the 1960s. They are the Blue Magoos. I don't really know how to pronounce it, but we're going to listen to a couple of songs that they wrote in one of their first albums, which was, by the way, recorded when most of the members of the group were really young, like in their early teenage years, which is the psychedelic Lollipop. I think it's a funny name. So, yeah. Enjoy We Ain't Got Nothing Yet, Tobacco Road, and Sometimes I Think About.

Sometimes I think about a lot of stuff. And right now, we're thinking about psychedelic mushrooms and their history. And we've been talking about how, or some of like, about the hidden story of how these mushrooms made it to the Western world. And so we left off where in the 1950s, when American banker and amateur mycologist Gordon Wasson and his wife arrived to this village in southern Oaxaca, Mexico, and they tricked this curandera Maria Sabina into allowing them to participate in one of the veladas, the sacred rituals that involved ingesting the mushrooms. This is the classic colonial, you know, story. Some people from the Western world come into other countries, discover something great, they take it back with them and take all the credit for it. So not only Wasson allied to Maria Sabina and convinced her to partake in this velada by saying that he was worried about his son back home and wanted information about his whereabouts and well-being, and later in admitting that this was a mere deception. But Wasson also collected the spores of the psilocybin mushroom. Psilocybin is a genus of mushroom that contains a lot of different species. And it's interesting because the psilocybin genus is widespread all over the world. And these mushrooms are not only found in South America. They are found pretty much anywhere. It's just, I guess like Western culture forgot about them, never discovered. I'm not really sure about this. But there are areas of the world where this mushroom became part of, you know, the cultures and the traditions of the people. And it was used as medicine to cure the sick. And so Wasson collected the spores of this fungus and identified it as Psilocybe mexicana. And he took it to Paris. And the reason why he took it to Paris is because he began cultivating it, figuring out the environmental conditions that this fungus needed, and brought the mushroom to Swiss chemist Albert Hofmann in 1958. And it's interesting because Albert Hofmann proceeded to synthesize the chemical structure of psilocybin for the first time in a lab. And to those who don't know,

this guy was the same one that also synthesized LSD from another mushroom, the what is it called? I don't have it right now in my head, but it's a sort of mushroom that grows on grains. And so same guy behind both of these magical molecules. What happens after, Watson writes a book about his experience of the ritual, and also he also writes several newspaper magazines and magazine articles. And the story went became super popular. People became like really obsessed about this, about his experiences, and really interested in what he experienced. The public was obviously unaware of the deception, but what this caused was a massive influx of young people from the United States seeking out Maria Sabina and the magic of her mushrooms, which were unknown by, you know, the potential of this mushroom was completely unknown by from to the Western world. And so these influx of people began entering her little town and became a problem for the community as early as 1962. And numerous like hippies and scientists and like people from anywhere began visiting the remote village. What happens next? I'll tell you later. This is a long and crazy story. But next up, we have Caravan. Caravan, another band known for their associations with psychedelic. I guess there's a thin line between progressive and psychedelic music, and I guess Caravan sits right there on that border. So we're gonna listen to Golf Girl. It is a 5-minute song. I'm just putting it out there. So enjoy Golf Girl by Caravan from In the Land of Grey and Pink.

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Caravan in the Land of Gray and Pink. Wow, 1971. That's like 50 years ago. It's crazy, right? I hope there's someone out there listening that was alive during this time and wants to share their experience living in the 1970s. So if you want to chat about anything, what I'm talking about, feel free to call. Anyway, we left off our story when the little village of Huatla became flooded with hippies and young Americans and scientists looking to figure out and understand and discover this new mushroom as early as the early 1960s. And what came with it was the public display of So all these people coming in and using the medicine with a lack of respect for the, you know, the sacred and the traditional uses of these mushrooms. And so what this caused, this sparked a very deep controversy, and the I can't find the words, and it sort of attracted a lot of attention also from the Mexican police, who believed Sabina to be a drug dealer. And this unwanted attention altered the social dynamics of the Mazatec community, and also threatened to terminate the the traditional, the custom. And Sabina was blamed by her own community, and what happened to her is just so sad and crazy. She was ostracized by her community for having introduced the mushroom to the Western world. Her house was burned down, and her son was murdered, and she was also briefly jailed. And what I think is crazy about this story is the fact that in a classroom, like the class that I just took this morning, where these topics are discussed, they are intentionally left out by by these documentaries that we watched. It's almost like everything is presented as this happy story of how this medicine was discovered, and now it's helping so many people in the Western world dealing with death, with trauma, with depression, with anxiety. I mean, the medical applications of this mushroom are incredible. It's been used or thought to be very effective against cluster migraines, and it's there's a lot of barriers for research, again, because it is scheduled as a Schedule I drug. So it is only legal in certain cities, have different like protocols and laws. But the point that I'm trying to make here is that the story is sugar-coated and presented to the world as this is what we have, while, you know, a community of people that used and took this mushroom for centuries before that was deeply affected by the Western world and knowing about it. So classic colonialism story out there, guys. I hope this makes us think. And it's always interesting because it's not a crime to cultures affect and influence each other, but there's a deep lack of recognition in that when there's a group of invaders or colonizers that just come in and take, and without any sort of respect or gratitude. Anyway, let's move on. And there's a final last part of this story, which I'm going to tell you all about it after we listen to The Pretty Things, another English band from from England. Another English band that their music is deeply influenced and connected to the rise of psychedelic mushroom and the use of mushrooms for recreational / spiritual purposes in the Western world. So yeah, this is one of my favorite albums too. I really love it. It's one of the first concept albums out there, and
interestingly enough, it tells the story of a man which is deeply affected by by sorrow and pain, and goes through this journey and finds himself. His name is SF, and today SF Sorrow is born.

This was the Pretty Things, SF Sorrow, 1968. Anyway, what were we saying? Oh, yeah. For the last 10 minutes of this show, we're going to finish this crazy story. And it gets crazier, guys. Because when Sabrina... Well, when we were talking about how Americans and hippies and scientists and everybody and their mama arrived to this small village in southern Mexico to try these mushrooms and completely disrupted the community. And so it is known that Sabina later regretted, after her house was burned down, her son was murdered, and she was briefly jailed and completely ostracized by, from her community. She regretted having introduced Wasson, the banker slash mycologist, to the practice. And Wasson contended, this is insane, he basically contended that his only intention was to contribute to the, I don't know, the sum of human knowledge, and that despite the fact that he was funded by the CIA's mind control project MK Ultra. For those who don't know, MK Ultra was a secret CIA program which aimed at utilizing psychedelic chemicals to control other people and to use it as a way of torturing, I guess. Really crazy stuff. So this is what's behind a lot of the great music that we that all of us love. This is what's behind these romanticized, idealized idea of the 1960s as being a time of pure joy and a spiritual exploration. A lot of it came at the why can't I speak this morning? I'm losing all my words. A lot of it came at the suffering of indigenous communities, and this is not a one-time thing. This is something that comes up a lot in history, especially when looking at the history of colonization and imperialism around the world. Anyway, I'm done yapping for today because I already talked too much. I hope everybody enjoyed this story, and I hope everybody who's into this kind of stuff thinks about it a bit and maybe do a little bit of your own research. I don't know, but there's only 70 minutes and 53 seconds to Democracy Now, and I'm gonna let the music speak. So the Moody Blues are gonna accompany us for the last 7 minutes. I hope everybody have a great rest of your week. Enjoy the fall season.

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1: With the help of Almighty God, the armed forces carried out four qualitative operations over the past 24 hours, using a number of ballistic and winged missiles, as well as drones. The first operation targeted King Khaled Airport in Riyadh in three phases, starting the evening before yesterday, resulting in the disruption of air navigation at the airport and its complete closure.
0: Houthi fighters from Yemen have targeted the Saudi capital of Riyadh for the third time in recent days. On Saturday, a Houthi missile strike at the Riyadh airport killed at least 12 and injured over 300 in the deadliest attack on Saudi soil in over a decade. President Trump's weighing whether to join the Saudi fight against the Houthis in Yemen. We'll speak to Yemen scholar Helen Lackner. Then, as the world's richest man, Elon Musk, spends an astonishing $366 million to help Republicans in the midterms, we'll speak to Oscar-winning filmmaker Alex Gibney about his new nearly four-hour documentary, Musk.
2: Is one of the most controversial figures in the world. So I decided to make him the subject of my next film. But it soon became clear Elon would not participate.
0: All that and more coming up. Welcome to Democracy Now!, democracynow.org, The War and Peace Report. I'm Amy Goodman. A leader of Yemen's Houthi movement has warned the U.S. will face a swift and painful response if it joins Saudi Arabia's attacks on Houthi-controlled territory. The warning came after President Trump said he's considering joining the Saudi-led counteroffensive aimed at ousting Houthi fighters from Yemen's Red Sea coast and the strategic Bab el-Mandab Strait. Yemen's Saudi-backed, internationally recognized government says Houthi strikes over the past 24 hours killed at least five civilians and left over a dozen wounded. That includes an attack on a hospital in Yemen's third largest city of Taiz, which is encircled by Houthi fighters. Residents there are reportedly rationing food and essential goods amidst growing warnings of a humanitarian disaster. Elsewhere, the Saudi-led coalition in Yemen said it had intercepted missiles fired by Houthis towards southwestern Saudi Arabia and the capital Riyadh, where Houthi attacks on King Khaled International Airport in recent days killed 18 people and injured over 300. The continuing attacks came as the U.S. Embassy in Riyadh said U.S. citizens had been arrested for taking photos of recent events in Saudi Arabia, though it did not specify how many people were detained. Meanwhile, the UN reports at least 139 people are dead and 84 others remain missing after an overcrowded boat capsized while sailing from Djibouti to Yemen. The International Organization for Migration said in a statement, quote, "Despite the violence in Yemen, migrants are still making the perilous journeys hoping to make it to the Gulf countries." This is UN spokesperson Stefan Dujarric.
3: This tragedy is yet another stark reminder of the dangers people face in search of safety, in search of work, and just in search of a better life for themselves and their families. Since the fighting escalated on Yemen's west coast, more than 217,000 people have been displaced from their homes.
0: We'll have more on the violence in Yemen after headlines. In the Persian Gulf, the UK's Maritime Trade Operations Center reports an oil tanker was struck by a projectile while exiting the Strait of Hormuz Monday. All crew members are reportedly safe and accounted for. Iran's Islamic Revolutionary Guard Corps took credit for the attack, saying it was the third ship it had struck in 2 days. Since the start of October, there have been at least 18 attacks on ships in or around the Strait of Hormuz. In Ukraine, a Russian strike on a residential high-rise in a Kyiv suburb killed at least two people Monday evening, while Russian attacks on other parts of Ukraine killed another six people. The deadly strikes came as Ukrainian officials said Russia continues to bomb energy sites, despite President Trump's insistence Saturday that Moscow and Kyiv had agreed to cease such energy attacks. Both sides denied Trump's claim, though Ukrainian President Volodymyr Zelensky said he was willing to halt attacks on energy infrastructure if Russia reciprocated. Meanwhile, 11 sailors went missing in the Black Sea today after an apparent drone attack on two cargo ships off the coast of Bulgaria, one of which sank. It was the second deadly attack of its kind in the past week and prompted Bulgaria to summon Russia's ambassador. This is the Bulgarian Prime Minister, Roman Radev.
4: We do not possess solid, clear evidence to level an accusation against any specific party. However, logic suggests that the outcome works to the advantage of the Russian Federation. For this reason, I am summoning the Russian ambassador for a meeting today.
0: A bipartisan group of senators is calling on President Trump to reverse plans to purchase diesel fuel from Russia as part of an effort to lower fuel prices ahead of the midterm elections. In a statement, the senators wrote that Trump is violating a 2022 law that explicitly bans Russian energy imports, adding, quote, "The United States should not provide Putin with a financial lifeline while Russia continues to kill Ukrainian civilians. The administration must immediately reverse course," unquote. Four Republican senators signed the statement: Susan Collins of Maine, Alaska's Lisa Murkowski, Tom Tillis of North Carolina, and John Curtis of Utah. On Monday, President Trump defended the Treasury Department's waiver allowing Russian fuel imports through next April, writing on Truth Social, quote, "I made the right choice for the American people. Always America first," Trump wrote. Federal agents from the Department of Homeland Security raided the Washington, D.C. home of Democratic Congressmember Ilhan Omar of Minnesota Monday. The raid came less than a month before the midterm elections. The Justice Department has traditionally tried not to take public investigative actions involving a candidate in the 60 days before a primary or general election. In a statement, Congressmember Omar said, quote, "For 10 years, Trump's targeted me with baseless lies and smear campaigns. This is just the latest escalation in his campaign of political intimidation. I will not be silenced," she said. Ilhan Omar was born in Somalia, came to the U.S. as a child. She became one of the first two Muslim women elected to Congress in 2018. Trump has repeatedly attacked her and Somali Americans as garbage. Over the weekend, President Trump signaled he'd push for the federal raid of Omar's home. He said, quote, "She comes from Somalia. J.D. Vance and our people are looking at it very strongly," he said. Trump also posted on Truth Social, quote, "The Somalians should not be allowed to get away with what they are doing. They view you as weak and stupid people. Fight back, Minnesota, fight back. If you need the federal government, we'll come to your rescue," he wrote. Trump's apparent call to violence drew condemnation from religious and interfaith leaders. This is Abdullahi Farah, an imam at a Bloomington, Minnesota mosque, which was bombed by a far-right militia in 2017.
5: "Instead of bringing Minnesotans together to find solutions, President Trump chose to make sweeping accusations against my Somali American community and telling people to fight back. Fight back against whom? What exactly is the president asking people to do? These words are reckless, they are dangerous, and they have consequences."
0: The richest man in the world, far-right trillionaire Elon Musk, has quietly funneled $276 million into Republican groups and his super PAC since the start of July to boost the GOP in the midterms. That's according to reporting by the New York Times. He gave $158 million this summer to the Senate Leadership Fund to help Republicans hold on to the Senate. It's one of the largest political donations in American history. It's more than the Democrats raised from all of its donors that quarter for its efforts in the Senate. In total, Musk has given Republicans $366 million in campaign contributions during the 2025-26 election cycle. Meanwhile, corporations that have benefited from the Trump administration's cancellation of federal enforcement actions have given more than $210 million in contributions to MAGA Inc. and other Trump-aligned super PACs, according to Public Citizen. The group tallied the Trump administration's cancellation of 212 federal enforcement actions involving 205 corporations. We'll be speaking with the Oscar-winning filmmaker Alex Gibney about his new almost four-hour film called Musk later in the broadcast. Republican Senator Darlene Graham of South Carolina, the sister of the late Republican Senator Lindsey Graham, sparred with her Democratic opponent Annie Andrews for their first and only debate on Sunday, likely. The GOP's Senate Leadership Fund is directing $5 million into the contest, signaling surprising Democratic strength in the race. The polls have tightened in recent weeks. This is Graham defending Israel at the debate.
6: I fully believe that we need to stand with Israel. The same people that want to hurt and attack Israel want to come after us. The terrorists that were close to getting a nuclear weapon will come here. So we need to stand with our strongest ally in the Middle East, where there's a lot of unrest.
0: Meanwhile, Dr. Andrews blasted Graham for her support for the U.S.-Israeli war on Iran.
7: My opponent is the only one on this stage who had the opportunity to vote to end the war. But three times in a row, she voted to continue it. And several days after one of those votes, she had the audacity to walk out onto this stage and admit that national security isn't really her thing. South Carolina, if your surgeon said that appendectomies aren't really his thing, would you still hand him a scalpel? No. So why would we hand Darlene Graham a full term in the U.S. Senate? She is unserious and unqualified.
0: In the occupied West Bank, Israeli forces today raided the offices of several Palestinian NGOs in the courtyard of the Palestine Medical Complex. The NGOs raided include the Union of Palestinian Women's Committees, the Admir Prisoner Support and Human Rights Association in Ramallah. Israeli snipers were also reportedly dispatched around the entrances to the Palestine Medical Complex in Ramallah. Meanwhile, in Gaza, at least four Palestinians, including a four-year-old child, were killed in Israeli attacks Monday. Since last October's so-called ceasefire, Israel's killed over 1,400 Palestinians in Gaza. Israeli Prime Minister Benjamin Netanyahu has directed Israel's Attorney General and Domestic Intelligence Chief to identify the soldiers and officers who appeared in the award-winning investigative documentary Naza and to bring charges against them for allegedly damaging Israel's security interests. The Israeli government has also attacked Naza filmmakers Yuval Abraham and Rachel Soar, threatening to strip them of their citizenship. In a statement, The Guardian, which produced the documentary, said, quote, "These moves are all attempts to distract from the urgent questions the film asks about the mass killings of Palestinian civilians in Gaza. Journalists should be free to pursue public interest investigations without threats or harassment," The Guardian said. Meanwhile, Haaretz is reporting, after the October 7th attacks, the Israeli military drastically loosened its rule for confirming and targeting Hamas members, allowing strikes to kill hundreds of Palestinian civilians to target even low-ranking members of Hamas. For example, on October 31st, 2023, IDF warplanes dropped 2,000-pound bombs supplied by the United States on the densely populated Jabalia refugee camp in northern Gaza in order to kill one Hamas commander. A veteran of the IDF told Haaretz, quote, "I remember being stunned that we were bringing down several densely populated buildings, killing and injuring hundreds of people, to kill a battalion commander who just a few weeks earlier hadn't even been someone we were supposed to gather intelligence on," unquote. And the Israeli academic and independent analyst Ori Goldberg has died at the age of 50 after a long struggle with colon cancer, a frequent contributor to Al Jazeera English. He also spoke on Democracy Now!, writing and commenting on Israeli politics, Israel's regional security plans, and most recently, Israel's reaction to the documentary film Gaza. He was one of the few critical voices from Israel willing to speak to international media. Here he is on Democracy Now!, just before of the so-called U.S. ceasefire in Gaza.
8: There are Israelis who, especially religious ones, who celebrate overtly the killing of Palestinians. And they, of course, are disappointed. They wanted a total victory. They wanted Hamas destroyed. But the great majority

0: of Sorrow by Mohawk artist Daniel French, part of the new Contra Ice compilation album for immigrant rights across the country. The song is a cover of Violeta Parra's original indigenous rights anthem of the same name. This is Democracy Now!, democracynow.org. I'm Amy Goodman in New York with Democracy Now!'s Juan Gonzalez in Chicago. Hi, Juan.
1: Hi, Amy, and welcome to all of our listeners and viewers across the country and around the world.
0: Houthi fighters from Yemen have targeted the Saudi capital of Riyadh for the third time in recent days. On Saturday, a Houthi missile strike on a Riyadh airport killed 13 people and injured over 300 in the deadliest single attack on Saudi soil in over a decade. The Houthis have hit the airport at least four times. All flights out of the airport are currently suspended. Saudi Crown Prince Mohammed bin Salman has not been seen publicly in a week, is reportedly shuttling between palaces with heavy security and bunkers. Riyadh is 500 or so miles from Houthi-controlled areas in Yemen. This is Houthi military spokesperson Yahya Saria speaking Monday.
2: With the help of Almighty God, the armed forces carried out four qualitative operations over the past 24 hours using a number of ballistic and winged missiles, as well as drones. The first operation targeted King Khalid Airport in Riyadh in three phases, starting the evening before yesterday, resulting in the disruption of air navigation at the airport and its complete closure.
0: In Yemen, a leader of the Houthis, also known as the Ansar Allah movement, warned the U.S. it would face a swift and painful response if it joined Saudi Arabia's attacks on Houthi-controlled territory. The warning came after President Trump said he's going to look at joining the Saudi-led counteroffensive aimed at ousting Houthi fighters from Yemen's Red Sea coastline and the strategic Bab al-Mandeb Strait. In September, Reuters reported Houthi leaders met secretly with U.S. officials in Oman and assured them U.S. ships in the Red Sea would not be targeted, even as a blockade was underway on Saudi-linked ships. Yemen's Saudi-backed, internationally recognized government says Houthi strikes over the past 24 hours within Yemen killed at least five civilians and left over a dozen wounded. That includes an attack on a hospital in Yemen's third largest city of Taiz, which is encircled by Houthi fighters. Residents there are reportedly rationing food and essential goods amidst growing warnings of a growing humanitarian disaster. Meanwhile, the Yemen Data Project reported more than 250 Saudi air raids on Yemen last month, the highest number since 2022, killing at least 66 civilians and injuring 90. For more, we're joined by Helen Lackner, author of several books on Yemen, including Yemen in Crisis, The Road to War, and Yemen, Poverty and Conflict. She's been involved with Yemen for over 50 years and lived there for a total of more than 15 years between the 70s and the 2010s. Her next book on Yemen will be out next year. She's joining us from Oxford, England. Welcome to Democracy Now!, Helen Lackner. Thanks so much for being with us. Do you see what's going on here? Saudi Arabia has been at war with Yemen for over a decade as kind of Saudi Arabia's, you know, U.S. war in Vietnam. And talk about who the parties are in Yemen. Who is the internationally recognized government in Yemen that's supported by Saudi Arabia? And who are the Houthis?
3: Well, thank you for inviting me. Do you want me to start with the Houthis or with the government?
0: Your choice.
3: Right. Well, the internationally recognized government is the descendant of what was the government of Yemen until 2014, when the Houthis took over the capital, Sana'a. And since then, the government has been based mainly in principle in Aden, which

0: is the major city in the on the southern coast, and also some of its main leaders and usually the presidents have been based in Saudi Arabia, in Riyadh, and various other people have been all over the place. The basic issues to do with the internationally recognized government is its failure to operate as a functioning operational government, and in particular of having a united and effective military. Its military are composed of different groups which are largely rival to each other and have different commands, and they have been unable to operate as a single unit. And that is really one of the main reasons why the Houthi offensive last month that took over Mocha and the Bab al-Mandab succeeded because so quickly, basically because the people opposing them were far too disorganized. And it's also true that the Houthis are and were still the stronger military element throughout Yemen. So very briefly, to get into who the Houthis are, they are a group that was initially created in the 1990s to oppose the rise of Salafi Muslims in the far north of Yemen. Their heartland is the absolute far north of Yemen, a city called Saada. And they were created, and they are a group of Zaydis. Zaydis are a branch of Shia Muslim, but they are not particularly different from Sunni Muslims in terms of theology. But the Houthis are very much a fundamentalist group, a very extremist group when it comes to their way of ruling and their ambitions. And many people tend to compare them with the Afghani Taliban. And I think that comparison does have some validity. And for people who don't know Yemen well, it will give them an idea of what kind of group they are. They are extremely repressive. They are also very ideologically motivated. They've now, for 15 years or longer, been educating and enforcing their ideology onto children throughout their school and education system, as well as adults. But certainly, we now have a generation of young adults who have known nothing else but Houthi ideology, and at least many of them must be expected to believe them. And I think it's worth pointing out that Houthis now control approximately two-thirds of Yemen's population, if not more. So at least 20 million people are living under their authority. So, although they only control about a third of the country's territory geographically, in terms of the population, they control basically two-thirds approximately. So, while if you look,
1: And Helen Lakhna, your history in terms of Yemen goes back of 5 decades. Most people are not aware that in the period after Yemen emerged from English protectorate or colonial status, there was actually a socialist government for a period of time in Yemen. Could you talk about that and how it evolved then into a dictatorship and eventually to where we are today?
0: I'm glad you're interested in the People's Democratic Republic of Yemen, because that's when I first went to live in Yemen, was in order to help build socialism, which certainly sounds a bit, if not comical, certainly sad when we look at the world as it is today. So indeed, you had a socialist regime. I mean, you had two states in Yemen. You had the state that emerged from the British colony, which was the People's Democratic Republic of Yemen, and you had the Yemen Arab Republic with a capital in Sana'a, that was based on that had previously been the Imamate, and which was a republic largely in name, but basically was a military dictatorship for the vast majority of its period from 1962 until you had Yemeni unification in 1990, when both states united into the Republic of Yemen. And after that time, I think one has to say that the socialist element that had been active in the PDRY really vanished. The Socialist Party, the Yemeni Socialist Party, really got very much weakened, but partly by mainly a civil war that happened in Yemen in 1994, but also very much because it was unable to maintain the support it had had because of the differences between the people who wanted to return to the pre-1990 borders and who basically wanted to separate Yemen into back into two states, and those who believed in Yemen as a single state. So I think, you know, in terms of the history of socialism, although I think even today you have people who think or wonder or are interested in what life was like in the days of the socialist period, it's really very much more of an imagination or hoping or thinking. And basically what people are interested in, what people are missing very much, are the basic social welfare and the basic social democratic aspects of that regime, which was the fact that it provided, you know, good health systems, good education systems, basic infrastructure, and basic salaries that people could live on. Not in luxury, but they could live on them. And these things basically vanished largely very rapidly after 1994 and under the Saleh regime, which was, you know, Saleh had been president of the Yemen Arab Republic from 1978 onwards, and he became and stayed president of the Republic of Yemen until he was ousted after the 2011 uprisings, and that also gradually led to basically the civil war that started in 2014. I mean, I don't know if you want me to spend time discussing the 2011 to 2014 period, or if you want to focus more on the current situation.
1: Well, yeah, I'd like to ask specifically in terms of the ability of the Houthis to resist this, the military onslaught of Saudi Arabia. Most people are not aware that Yemen actually has a larger population than Saudi Arabia. What's been the impact of their ability to strike at the Saudis, and especially in terms of the power of Mohammed bin Salman?
0: Yeah, I think it's important to remember that, you know, yes, the Houthis are attacking Saudi Arabia with airstrikes, but there is now actively a real ground war going on within Yemen. And that is a far more relevant and important issue for the Yemenis on a day-to-day basis, because they are now back into a full-scale civil war. And the Saudi intervention is, yes, it is airstrikes, and the Saudis are supporting the government to some extent with material, and also, I suppose, you know, all kinds of other elements of technology, etc. But the fundamental war that's going on now is not a war in Yemen, is not a war with Saudi. It's a war between Yemenis, between the Houthis and the government, and basically what I would call the non-Houthis or the anti-Houthis. So the Saudi element is really, for Yemenis, it's part of the war, but it's not the war. And, you know, the airstrikes at the moment by most Yemenis are considered airstrikes that are supporting them against the Houthis. So the fact that the world attention is focusing on a few airstrikes on Saudi Arabia is not something that is the top priority for Yemen and Yemenis. The top priority for Yemenis is dealing with the Houthi, anti-Houthi war, and the fact that after the defeats they suffered in early September, the anti-Houthis have pulled themselves together to some extent, and now there is a lot of confrontations going on a daily basis around Taiz, around the Bab al-Mandab, around various other fronts, even in the far north, and around Maghreb and Jouf. And this is an ongoing war, i.e. the war that went on from 2015 to 22 and was interrupted for the last 4 years has now basically resumed.
2: And where, Helen Lochner, do you see this going? We have these reports that last month Houthis secretly negotiated with Washington in Oman, saying they wouldn't target U.S. or Israeli ships in the Red Sea, only Saudi ships. And where you see this heading in the future, with President Trump saying he's looking at whether to get involved with this.
0: Well, thank you for bringing this up, because, you know, the basic Houthi slogan, which is shouted, and it's known as the scream, you know, is it starts with death to America, death to Israel, curse upon the Jews. So the number one item is death to America. And the fact that the Houthis have made this deal with Washington, you know, demonstrates that the ideology may be an important element for mobilizing people within Yemen, but it certainly doesn't seem to prevent them from being totally opportunistic when it comes to dealing with the U.S. The reason they've said this, I'm sure, is because the you know there was a 52-day air strike series of airstrikes last year in 2025 from March till May from the U.S. against Houthi areas, and although this ended with this apparent agreement between them to cease fire, it certainly did cause quite a lot of damage to the Houthis. But I think the problem about you know you're asking what happens next. I think, unfortunately, the war within Yemen, between Yemenis, is going to go on. I'm very sad to say this, and I hope I'm wrong, but my belief and that of most other people I've heard and spoken to is that this restarting of the war, renewal of the war, is going to last until one side or the other gets close to winning. And the Saudis are currently supporting the government, and they are really in a very bad dilemma because they know from previous experience they did aerial bombing for 7 years and it got nowhere. Trump did aerial bombing for 52 days and it didn't really go anywhere either. So it's quite clear that and it's been demonstrated elsewhere in the world that airstrikes on their own do not win a war.
2: Helen Lackner.
0: And so the situation, the future for the Saudis at this point is they have to either decide to make a deal with the Houthis, which I think is increasingly difficult, even though they almost had such a deal in 2023. But I think the situation between then and now has changed, and particularly with the recent attacks, it would be extremely difficult for them to make a deal with the Houthis or to continue with the war. I mean, I haven't seen anyone who has found a solution for this current situation other than a continuation of, very considerable disasters at the humanitarian level. I'm really glad you mentioned earlier the displaced, and you also remember that the humanitarian situation for Yemenis in general is absolutely disastrous. And people have now suffered 12 years of war, and things are getting worse by the day. So, the future is unfortunately, as far as I can tell, and I hope I'm wrong, is very bleak.
2: Helen Lackner, I want to thank you so much for being with us, author of several books on Yemen, including Yemen in Crisis, The Road to War, and Yemen, Poverty and Conflict. Coming up, the world's richest man, Elon Musk, spends an astonishing $366 million to help Republicans in the midterms. We'll speak to the Oscar-winning filmmaker Alex Gibney about his new film, Musk. Stay with us.

0: Arauco has a sorrow by Mohawk artist Daniel French. This is Democracy Now!, democracynow.org, the War and Peace Report. I'm Amy Goodman with Juan Gonzalez. The world's richest man is pouring hundreds of millions of dollars into the November midterm elections in an effort to help Republicans hold on to their Senate majority. Elon Musk, the world's first trillionaire, has reportedly funneled more than $366 million into Republican groups and his own super PAC, according to the New York Times. That makes him by far the largest known donor to this year's midterms. Musk and President Trump have appeared together at three events over the past 2 weeks, praising one another after a very public falling out last year. And Musk is doing all this while overseeing a sprawling business empire that's benefited enormously from federal contracts. We spend the rest of the hour on a new documentary about Musk and the unprecedented power he's amassed in business, technology, politics, and beyond. The epic, nearly four-hour-long film by Academy Award-winning director Alex Gibney is called simply Musk. Gibney says he set out to answer two fundamental questions. How could Musk amass so much power? And why had we given it to him? This is the film's trailer.
1: What are the odds that we're in base reality? Like, we're in a simulation.
2: Give it up for the greatest capitalist in history!
3: Oh! Elon Musk is one of the most controversial figures in the world. So I decided to make him the subject of my next film. But it soon became clear Elon would not participate.
4: Between what SpaceX has accomplished and what Elon has been saying they will be doing, there is a big leap.
5: Gotta build a city on Mars.
6: When Musk says that the future of humanity is to colonize Mars, he is selling us dreams. That's not happening.
7: Sell you a dream.
8: We started Tesla. He agreed to be the lead investor. What I learned in that process is there's no legal definition of founder. You could call yourself a founder.
9: Really?
8: Sure.
10: The CEO Performance Award to our founder, Elon Musk.
6: This is a car that lies to you about what it's doing.
11: As a result, a young woman lost her life and a young man was forever injured.
12: Twitter is the place where Elon can tell his side of history.
13: Somebody on Elon's side referred to us as the breeders.
14: There's 14 that are publicly known. But people around Elon believe that there's many more.
15: This is an order creating a department known as DOGE.
16: The conflicts of interest are shocking.
17: The SEC, USAID, the FAA, a lot of these agencies are the ones looking at him.
18: He had told me, I can't be president, but I can help Trump beat Biden. I say, I think we're going to win. And he said, I have 10,000 lasers in space. I knew that hours ago. What are his actual motivations? Do we even know this man at all?
6: We have one person who's this chaotic and has this much power. It's completely insane.
0: The documentary traces Musk's early business ventures, the rise of SpaceX and Tesla, the role of government support for his businesses. It also examines Musk's acquisition of Twitter, which he renamed X, his political alliance with Trump, and his role in the Department of Government Efficiency, or DOGE, which eviscerated life-saving federal government programs like USAID. Gibney also examines Musk's ambitions and artificial intelligence, including his company XAI, and the reported integration of its Grok chatbot and other AI models into U.S. military networks. For more, we're joined by Alex Gibney, Academy Award-winning director, his new documentary called simply Musk. Alex's previous films include Enron, The Smartest Guys in the Room, Going Clear, Scientology, and The Prison of Belief, and the Oscar-winning Taxi to the Dark Side. Alex Gibney, welcome back to Democracy Now! Thank you for joining us from Maine. Why don't we start off by talking about the resistance to even getting this film out as it's being released in theaters around the country this week? The Musk empire threatened to sue you. You had platforms saying they wouldn't run the ads. Explain what is at stake right now.
5: Well, even before the movie was premiered at the Venice Film Festival, Elon Musk's lawyer, Alex Spiro, threatened to sue us over something that they claimed was in the documentary, but it wasn't. In terms of the ads, it was really interesting. We produced the trailer you just showed, and then we wanted to run ads for that trailer on YouTube, Facebook, Instagram, TikTok, and X, of course, X. All of those platforms denied our ads. We appealed. They denied again. We appealed again. They denied again. They said that they were political advertisements, and on that basis, we were refused the ability to place them there. Then there was an article was written exposing this, and mysteriously, YouTube and Meta said, oh, gosh, sorry, just a mistake. TikTok still won't run the ads, and X claims they are, but so far as I know, they're not. What it does testify to is this enormous sort of shrinking of political discourse because these massive platforms, which are controlled by tech oligarchs, are limiting speech.
9: And Alex, what is it that got you to decide to do a film on Musk in the first place?
5: It's a good question. Some people came to me and asked me to do it. This goes back to 2022, long before he had hitched his wagon to Trump. And I wasn't sure I wanted to do it initially, but I was convinced by a friend that it was about 21st century power, and so it was. I just didn't realize how much his economic power was going to fuse with political power at the time I started.
9: What I found especially fascinating in the film is I, like most Americans, assumed that what most people knew originally about Musk was a Tesla. And you tell a different founding story about Tesla than most people are commonly aware of. Could you talk about that and his battle with, Martin Eberhard?
5: Sure. I mean, it's interesting. Most people think that Elon Musk is the founder of Tesla and also the prime inventor of the technology at Tesla. And that just isn't true. He was an investor, not an inventor. The real inventor was a man named Martin Eberhard. He and his partner, Mark Tarpening, founded Tesla. They were the ones who came up with the original technology of the lithium-ion battery pack, which is the thing that gives Tesla so much torque. And they also had the original business plan of starting at the high end of the market, and as people began to adopt the car, driving costs down. Musk came in, invested in the company, and after a while, they had a falling out, and Musk engineered Martin Eberhard's departure. Eberhard sued for money he thought he was owed, and Musk would only agree to settle the lawsuit if Eberhard agreed to say that Musk was what he wasn't, which was the founder of Tesla.
0: I mean, this is unbelievable.
5: Which I find very interesting. I mean, to go to that—
0: I wanted to interrupt for 1 second because I wanted to go to a clip from your documentary that goes to this, the documentary Musk describing the origins of Tesla.
19: When Musk fired Eberhard, Musk refused to pay him what he claimed he was owed. A lawsuit followed, and it was settled only when Musk was able to claim that he was what he wasn't, a founder of Tesla.
8: What I learned in that process is there's no legal definition of founder. You could call yourself a founder. There's nothing illegal about that.
9: Really?
8: Sure. Why not? Right. You should be. You'd be a good founder. I have with me the incorporation papers for Tesla Motors, and you'll see his name is nowhere on them.
0: So, Alex Gibney, take it from there. It's really astounding.
5: It is astounding. And what's astounding is that Musk would go to such lengths to sort of embrace this lie. And I think there were a number of reasons for that. One is he wants people to know where he really feels it's important for people to think that he's this polymath, this sort of Leonardo da Vinci-like figure, when in fact what he is a kind of a ruthless businessman with some talents, we should all admit, but not an inventor. And the other thing that's interesting, too, is that when it comes to Silicon Valley, being a founder is what entitles you to all sorts of money and the ability downstream, even when your company's economic fundamentals don't justify a big valuation, to pitch people on the idea that, don't worry, we may not be making money now, but in the future, you're investing in this man, Elon Musk, who is a genius. He's an inventor. He's all these things, which, of course, he isn't.
0: I wanted to go to the amount of government money, that's taxpayer money, that has gone into all of these businesses, ultimately all of these companies, recognizing that they get involved with the military. He's running, what, the future of war for Hegseth at the Pentagon now, that's where the biggest bucks are. But go back to the beginning, to how he positioned Tesla and then going into SpaceX and recognizing what would get him the money and what wouldn't.
5: Well, it's interesting because particularly with SpaceX, I mean, Musk has always positioned himself as this kind of freewheeling entrepreneur who did what he did just by the dint of hard work and independence. But, I mean, SpaceX, for almost all of its existence, has been more or less a socialist enterprise. It had one customer, and that's the government of the United States. Tesla benefited early on, particularly under the Obama administration, from a number of loans and subsidies for EVs, and also the state of California helped to subsidize Tesla early on. So Tesla itself as a company would be unimaginable without those subsidies, and never would have made it. The other thing that he's done, particularly at Tesla, is when he ran out of government subsidies and his ability to get money from venture capitalists, there was only one place left to go, and that was the stock market. So he started making increasingly bold, outlandish, and really fictional claims about his company in order to get a high valuation, which is what allowed Tesla to, you know, prosper.
9: And could you talk as well, in the film you go into the various situations where Musk really practically pulled a scam on government, the swapping of batteries in Tesla that enabled him to be able to get a hold of all of these EV credits from California. Could you talk about that as well?
5: Sure. I mean, you know, very early on, in order to get this money from the government, he had to engage in a series of elaborate cons. And maybe the first one is the most outlandish and the most interesting. He had this big demonstration where he claimed to solve the essential problem of the EV. And what is that essential problem? It's range. Everybody worries about range, you know, because unlike a gas car, you can't pull into a gas station and juice up your battery. Well, Musk held this big demonstration where he said, oh, yes, you can. We have a thing called a battery swap. And he holds this big demonstration where something strange underneath the chassis of the car happens, and he claims to be swapping out a battery. And that for that, because he did it once, he was able to get an extraordinary subsidy from the government of California. But the thing is, you know, he claimed that he was going to try to do that on a grand scale so that people really could do this. He had one battery swap station. There was a journalist there who observed that it never happened. Nobody ever went in. Well, people tried to go in, but there were no battery swaps, because you have to understand, the battery in a Tesla is 1,000 pounds, okay? And it's usually covered with sealant and stuff like that. But Musk, you know, sort of gulled the government of California into thinking it could be swapped out like double A batteries. So it was really an outrageous con.
0: What about the self-driving cars? What you describe here in this documentary, the information that Tesla would not reveal, the number of people who died, explain what took place and the settling of these lawsuits so that information would not come out?
5: I think the thing that we have to understand about Tesla's attempt to, you know, develop self-driving cars was that it was always a stock market play, because otherwise you were just an ordinary car company. But for years, he was touting his technology. And his technology was basically a camera technology. The cameras in the cars, take stock of what's going on around them. It feeds data to the system. AI then, you know, teaches the car how to drive on roads. That's the theory of it, okay? But he also never put in the redundant systems that Waymo has, radar and LiDAR and so forth and so on. So the problem came between the distance of Musk's hype and pitch and what the cars could actually do. There's a famous ad that they ran in 2016 called the Paint It Black ad from the Rolling Stones song that, you know, accompanies it, where you see a car driving itself and says, and it's touted as a technology that in fact exists, but really at the time that technology couldn't tell the difference between a red light and a green light, which is a pretty fundamental issue that you need to sort out for safety in a car. And as a result, as you say, over 60 people lost their lives as a result of autopilot failures. And in the case of many lawsuits, they were able to be settled so that the information about all of this wouldn't come out. There was one very powerful lawsuit brought by a woman who died, who was a pedestrian, who was literally killed by a runaway autopilot Tesla. One of the things that was discovered was that Tesla was effectively hiding evidence from them, which they were able to obtain with the help of a Russian hacker, which showed that Tesla knew very well how and why the car malfunctioned, but they weren't sharing it with investigators. As a result, there was a rather large judgment against Tesla, the first one. And I think, you know, going back to the campaign contributions, if I may, I think that this issue of fraud at or alleged fraud at Tesla is one of the investigations that he was facing when he hitched his wagon to Trump. And I strongly believe that one of the reasons he's flooding the political campaigns with so much money now is he wants to avoid investigations in the future.
0: This is a critical point, but I want to go back to your documentary, Musk, featuring rare interviews with people previously in Musk's inner circle, including Ashley St. Clair, the former conservative influencer, mother of one of Musk's kids. She says she was offered a non-disclosure agreement in exchange for financial support, but she chose not to sign it, saying she felt a moral obligation to speak publicly about her experience. Musk has disputed her account of a $40 million offer with $100,000 a month. This is a clip from Musk featuring Ashley St. Clair.
20: If you were to ask someone on the right what they think of Elon, he's a free speech god, and someone on the left, he's just someone who sends hateful tweets and he's lost his mind. Both are very comforting, but both are completely insufficient to the immense amount of power and influence he has.
0: And this is Ashley St. Clair from the trailer for Musk.
20: He had told me, I can't be president, but I can help Trump beat Biden. I say, I think we're going to win. And he said, I have 10,000 lasers in space. I knew that hours ago. What are his actual motivations? Do we even know this man at all?
0: So let's go to who spoke to you, Alex, and who wouldn't speak to you. I mean, Ashley St. Clair would not sign a non-disclosure agreement. And the fear of retribution that others had. And then go to your point that you're making about, I mean, it goes to Doge as well, taking out the very agencies and inspectors that would be investigating him if Democrats win.
5: That's right. So I think that, look, I talked to hundreds of people, or myself and my team talked to hundreds of people, many people off the record, some on background, but it was tremendously hard to get people to come on camera to speak. Over time, we were able to get some key people, Reid Hoffman, you know, who who was part of the PayPal mafia, knew Musk early on, Justine Musk, his first wife, Ashley Sinclair, you showed, as well as a number of people involved in the origin of his companies. It took some doing, but I think there was a tremendous amount of fear that Musk would either sue them out of existence or would launch sort of vitriolic attacks on them on X, which has a kind of ramification, because once you start the rage loop on something like X, all sorts of crazy people come out of the woodwork, and the next thing you know, you're being doxxed or you're being chased. It can be a very scary thing. But some very courageous people did come forward, and it was tremendously helpful in order to give dimension to this character. But I do want to, a lot of people have gone to sort of the ideological underpinnings of Musk, and I think to some extent those are overdone. I think he's always behaved in a very pragmatic way. I mean, when he needed money from Barack Obama, he was, liberal. but then when he, in 2024, when he suddenly hitched his wagon to Trump, it seemed like this is the guy I believe in. It's his ideas that are so important. Well, he was also facing a tremendous number of civil investigations into his companies for abrogating workers' rights, for pollution, for all sorts of other things, and a criminal investigation into possible fraud at Tesla. Now, once Trump is elected, Musk is put in charge of the Department of Government Efficiency, which really had nothing to do with waste, fraud, and abuse. Its two goals, as far as I'm concerned, were, one, to destroy the regulatory state. And he starts first with the agencies that are regulating him. And then the next thing I think that, was a kind of key goal for Doge, for Musk, was the access of federal data. Not only classified information, but also access on all of us, from our Social Security data, our Medicare data, so forth and so on. The Doge boys, who we all remember as these callow kids from some of Musk's companies going into federal agencies and literally knowing nothing about them and cutting jobs here, cutting jobs there, a little bit like, firing the pilot while he's flying the plane without any regard to, how damaging or dangerous that might be. So you could say that they were reckless and what were they doing and it was crazy. But actually, there was an ulterior motive here. All these kids were very savvy about how to access IT and data at these federal agencies. They had what's called super admin status, which meant that they could see data across the silos that are normally put in place either to protect our privacy or to protect classified information. And I'm told by heads of IT at those agencies that moving that data to SpaceX, for example, would have been as easy as a drag and drop, taking a computer file and putting it into a folder. So that's a really terrifying idea. Now, I can't prove that that's what he did, but I strongly suspect it is.
0: Alex Gibney, we want to congratulate you on your film. Academy Award-winning director's new documentary is Musk. We hope to do part two and post it online. Happy birthday to Miguel Noguera, and an early happy birthday to Juan Gonzalez. By the way, steal the story, please. The documentary about Democracy Now! 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I'm Amy Goodman with Juan Gonzalez for Democracy Now!
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My name is Oliver. You're listening to WMXM 88.9 FM, broadcasting live from Lake Forest College in Lake Forest, Illinois. You just heard One of These Days by Paul McCartney, a lesser-known Paul McCartney song, kind of starting off slow and quiet, but I like it. I like the lyrics. And I figured for the rest of today I'd just show you guys a couple other songs that I've been enjoying this week. I hope you like it. The next song I'm going to be playing is a Bob Dylan cover by one of my favorite artists, Billy Joel. Hope you like it.

That was just Going Mobile by The Who off their album Who's Next. Some consider that their best album, next to Quadrophenia and Tommy. Up next we have Nobody Knows by Faces. I played this last week. I enjoyed it a lot. Meditative acoustic song. And then we have, after that, A Day in the Life by The Beatles. I'm sure you've heard of it. One of the greatest songs ever written. And then we have some Red Hot Chili Peppers after that. So I hope you enjoy.

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We just heard Hard to Concentrate by Red Hot Chili Peppers off their album Stadium Arcadium, one of my favorite Red Hot Chili Peppers songs. Not a very well-known one, but really beautiful playing by John Frusciante and bass player Flea, of course. Up next, I'm going to play some Hendrix, David Bowie, and then we're going to get into some Pink Floyd. But for now, I hope you enjoy Gypsy Eyes and then the very famous David Bowie song, Heroes.

Hello, everybody. Welcome back. We just heard Pigs on the Wing 8-track version from Pink Floyd off of a recent compilation they did that's sort of a joining of two songs off of the Animals album, the first and the last song. Interesting version. Very nice. Roger Waters' voice, especially on the slower songs, I think hits really hard. Up next, I have some Zeppelin. I'm actually going to see Robert Plant in a couple of days in concert. Very excited. Greatest rock vocalist to ever live. So I'm going to play a couple obscure ones off of Coda and then Trampled Underfoot. Hope you guys enjoy.

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We just heard Trampled Underfoot by Led Zeppelin, one of their greats off of Physical Graffiti. Fun fact, that was actually John Bonham's favorite drum part to play with the band because of its chugging sort of train aspect. He really enjoyed that. And oftentimes his son, Jason Bonham, who tours now with the Led Zeppelin Experience, would actually sit in on the sound checks and play Trampled Underfoot. So John Bonham's son, Jason Bonham, incredible musician, even when he was a child. Up next, I have The Who, Imagine a Man, and The Who, How Many Friends. Two amazing songs. I hope you enjoy.

Hello, everybody. That was just How Many Friends by The Who off their album The Who by Numbers, released in 1976. Fun fact about that song, it deals with concepts of betrayal and the problems with fame, written by The Who's Pete Townsend. And a lot, you know, he's writing about how he feels he's being stabbed in the back and how being famous can make it very difficult to have true friendships. Fun fact, when he heard the final recording of that song, he broke into tears in the studio because he felt like it captured exactly what he was trying to get to, the exact emotion he was trying to capture with the song. Great song, underrated Who song. Up next, I have Hang Fire by the Rolling Stones, Moaning at Midnight by Howlin' Wolf, and then a bit of a quieter, gentler Paul McCartney song. I hope you guys enjoy.

Hello, everybody. Welcome back to WMXM 88.9 FM, broadcasting live from Lake Forest College. That was Calico Skies off of Flaming Pie, a 1990s Paul McCartney album. Great song, great fingerstyle guitar from Paul McCartney. Very gentle lyrics. Definitely one of the greatest vocalists to ever live. Next up, we have Sound and Vision by David Bowie. This is a great song. Very lush soundscape on this song with synthesizer work by Brian Eno and David Bowie from his Berlin trilogy, where he really got into a lot more electronic music. So I hope you guys enjoy.

That was Can't Find My Way Home by Blind Faith, one of the first supergroups, of course, with Ginger Baker, Eric Clapton, and Steve Winwood on keyboards, although Steve Winwood actually wrote that song on guitar. He's very well known for being a piano and keyboards player, but he wrote it on guitar, and then Clapton contributed as well. Up next, we're going to take a bit of a jump in the decades. We're going to go to some Jonas Brothers. Great band. I've seen them a couple times in concert. They really like to have a lot of fun with their music, and I appreciate that. I'm going to play Much Better and Love Bug by them, and then we're going to get back to some 70s. So I hope you guys enjoy Much Better.

0: We are back, and we are looking at a pretty lopsided matchup, Jim.
1: That's right, Ron. I mean, in one corner, we've got a 175-pound guy, and in the other, a 6,000-ton heavyweight train?
0: Jim, this guy has no idea what he's getting himself into.
2: It's no contest. Every day, people tempt fate and die trespassing on railroad tracks. See tracks, think train.
3: Hey, Ming, I thought there were going to be chicks at this party.
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5: Dr. Well, dude, guys, they'll be here soon.
6: Hey, guys.
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0: I'll see you next year, man.
1: Get off that cake!
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We just heard All My Love by Led Zeppelin, heart-wrenching song, Robert Plant's tribute to his son who passed away a couple years earlier. His name was Carrick. I heard recently that Robert Plant actually recorded all the vocals for that song in one take, and you can really hear the emotion at the end as the song starts to fade out. Great song. We're gonna keep the sad tone, not to dampen your Tuesday too much. We're gonna keep the sad tone going. Next song is called Thorn Tree in the Garden by Derek and the Dominoes. Great song that has to deal with longing and heartbreak. Really beautiful lyrics and beautiful guitar playing as well. And then we will hear Blackbird by the Beatles, a hopeful but also quite quiet song. I hope you guys enjoy.

waiting for this moment to arise. You were only waiting for this moment to arise. You were only waiting for this moment to arise.

All right, we're getting near the end of my time, so I'm going to close this out with one last sort of sad song. It's All Over Now, Baby Blue, by Bob Dylan. This is the closing track on his amazing first electric album from 1965 called Bringing It All Back Home. I hope you guys enjoy. The lyrics are really contemplative, and as usual with Dylan, I don't know what he means, but I know how he feels when he's singing it. I hope you guys enjoy, and have a good week. Thank you again.

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Once it starts, I don't care who you are, what size you are.

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Root from some cartoon. Things will be different there.

0: 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Even though this isn't a song I played, The Killing Moon by Echo and the Bunnymen from Ocean Rain. It sounded cool, so I took a picture of it and I'm going to save it. Today I had a little bit of a bump we're going over. I lost all of my saved music. All of it. So, we had to go back in time to a simpler time in my life as a junior in high school.
1: Mm.
0: It was the last time I had these songs downloaded. So we're going to look through these and hopefully some of them are good. And yeah, and we're just going to play those. I had a theme, but I can wait until next week because it's more Halloween themed.
1: Mm.
0: Actually, should I do Halloween? I could do Halloween today.
1: Maybe. I mean, we're going to be in school for Halloween. Might want to wait till it's more relevant.
0: We are going to be in school on Halloween. You know who else is what I'm going to be doing on Halloween?
1: What?
0: Working.
1: Well, you at least you'll be in some kind of costume.
0: I will be. This weekend,
1: be all painted
0: I was
1: up.
0: An insane asylum patient in a full body straitjacket.
1: Oh, fun.
0: Yep. I sweat so much, I think I lost 5 pounds.
2: Pinwheels! Pinwheels in my head!
0: I wish I said that.
2: The voices!
0: I did say that.
1: You did say that.
0: I also pointed at people that weren't there and asked them questions.
1: Oh, that's good.
0: Yeah.
1: That's good. That's your...
0: And then I got mad when they didn't talk to me.
1: No one's gonna get this, but that's the thing that you did when we were in the basement and you were pretending to be... patient and you were talking to people who weren't there. You remember that, right?
0: Oh, yes.
1: Yes.
0: Yes. So I know. So I forgot I did.
1: So
0: that.
1: I know you're skilled at pretending there's people who aren't in the room and then being extremely passionate with your emotions about the people who aren't there.
0: It's honestly one of my weirdest skills is that I can fake a full-on conversation with something that's not even speaking to me. Oh, someone had a panic attack. I had to escort them out.
1: Oh.
0: That's technically a win. if you get someone... Okay. Let me explain.
1: I win.
0: If you get someone to tap out of the haunt...
1: You earn 10 points.
0: That's... No, you don't... You just... It's...
1: You get a free lollipop.
0: Stop talking. You just... It's like you were scary enough to get someone... But I think she tapped out at Warehouse 30, which is where all the... cut up human bodies.
1: Right,
0: are,
1: right, right.
0: Which I don't blame
1: after
0: her.
1: The hospital or
0: before?
1: Oh, before. Okay.
0: Because I was in the queue line for the hospital.
1: Yes, yes, yes, yes.
0: Yes.
1: Holy.
0: Yeah, I wish you should come to the haunt by yourself.
1: By myself. Yeah, the most loser activity is going to a haunted house by myself.
0: Bring Avi.
1: Maybe.
0: And Force One.
1: Maybe. I have to find Avi because I have a Beatles sweater and baby wipes for her because I went to Target.
0: Why'd you say baby?
1: Because she has makeup that she needs to get off her face.
0: She does. She didn't do her makeup this morning, and she's like, oh, my gosh, my face is so disgusting. And then she looks over at me, and I'm like, yeah.
1: I'm dead.
0: I'm like, yeah, really?
1: I promise she's fine. She's totally fine.
0: Fine.
1: Shut up. How dare you?
0: All right, well, let's get into it. You ready?
1: Yeah.
0: For the randomness of today?
1: Ooh. Yeah, whatever today's going to be. Let's do it.
0: That's what this feels like. That's what this past week has felt like.
1: Ooh, that. Is that what you were
0: like
1: talking about?
0: Like randomness.
1: Ah, yes.
0: Stupid people. And stupid randomness.
1: A lot of unexpected things have been going on. I mean, it does.
0: How are you picking the mic? I'm literally so low.
1: I'm literally trying to, like, I'm putting my head below the microphone for a reason.
0: Oh, my goodness.
1: We shall discuss all the random things that are going on this week. Oh, there we go. That's better. We will discuss all the random things that have been going on between you and I this week in our own worlds while the music plays,
0: yes.
1: I'm sure.
0: So I do hope you enjoy the music playing and listening or not getting to listen to the drama.
1: Yeah. Yeah. Miss out on all the tea. That
0: it's like there's anything interesting
1: we'd
0: to say.
1: We'd get really in trouble for. Depending on the topic.
0: This is Cupid Day Lock, remastered 2012 by the Smashing Pumpkins from
1: Sweet.
0: Melancholy and the Infinite Sadness.
1: Nice. I can't remember all the songs because it's a double album.
0: Yeah.
1: There's so many.
0: I need to get a CD of this album.
1: Oh, absolutely.
0: But I hope you guys enjoy.
1: Woo!

0: Welcome back, listeners.
1: Welcome back.
0: My gosh, I can hear my voice. I don't like it. Is this what my voice sounds like?
1: Yeah, it's fine.
0: Is it?
1: Yes.
0: Are you lying to me?
1: I'm for.
0: I can smell you.
1: I can smell you.
0: You can do it so much better than I can.
1: I'm making myself laugh. I can't do it fully. I can smell you.
0: Now you just sound like a creepy white guy.
1: Yeah, I'm not Morgan Freeman in that joke.
0: You are not Morgan Freeman.
1: I can smell you.
0: You got to get way lower.
1: I can. No.
0: Nope.
1: No. Okay. That was too low.
0: Don't try. Don't
1: our
0: try.
1: Our next song is.
0: You don't even know what our next song is.
1: No, I don't.
0: So I just thought we'd do a love theme.
1: Great.
0: Because why not? Also, because you and Avi and Mateo and Joe and Alice.
1: Where is this going? You're naming
0: very,
1: a lot of people.
0: Have been very supportive of me.
1: Oh, of course.
0: During me acting like a crazy person.
1: Yeah.
0: So, yeah, we'll do love songs.
1: Great.
0: Because why not?
1: Because why
0: also,
1: not?
0: Also, this was like the only playlist I still had downloaded.
1: Yeah, yeah.
0: So this is what junior year me and me now thought of love songs.
1: All right.
0: So this next one is, I saw this person in concert. And in Chicago. It was my first solo trip ever.
1: Oh my God, wait, I need to remember to email Jayla about that ticket thing. I need to check my schedule around then because we got
0: it. How much are tickets?
1: I think like $65. It's not terrible.
0: You know, we could both go.
1: We could both
0: if
1: go.
0: If you spend half of
1: half
0: that, $530.
1: What?
0: You just got $530.
1: Oh, yeah, I did get $540.
0: Yeah, you're buying the ticket. I'm getting the free one. Dude, I don't have a job.
1: Screw you, man.
0: You have a job.
1: I do have a job. I have a campus job.
0: You have a job. And I'm not allowed to have a campus job.
1: What?
0: You have to... I don't want to say...
1: What?
0: Your parents have to be under a certain level of income for you to be work study.
1: Wait, really?
0: Mm-hmm.
1: Oh.
0: So I'm not work study at all.
1: Oh.
0: Yeah, so I can't work on campus. I would have had a job by now if I could work on
1: campus.
0: All
1: right, okay. In the library, just standing at a desk.
0: But I'm thinking about getting a job at the Lantern as a waiter.
1: Ooh.
0: Yeah.
1: Gonna find out what all the yik yak news
0: is about. No. That's not why.
1: Listen to people do all the worst karaoke you've ever heard in your life.
0: Maybe I didn't think about that. Maybe not.
1: I'm going to email that guy and say that I'm canceling my application.
0: I actually didn't apply yet, so it works out.
1: Okay.
0: But this is Gregory Porter, and I think I was like the only person under the age of 30 in the entire audience of that show. genuinely.
1: No, that's fair. I once went to see that Led Zeppelin documentary that came out in theaters like a couple years back. I swear I was like, it was 90% people 60 plus.
0: Yeah.
1: Everyone was getting discounts, senior citizen discounts.
0: And then you didn't get one.
1: No.
0: But this is If Love is Overrated by Gregory Porter.
1: Okay.
0: So I hope you all enjoy.
1: Let's do it.

0: Welcome back, listeners. That was If Love Is Overrated by Gregory Porter. What did you think, Jim?
1: It was good. He has very nice vocals.
0: You weren't listening at all, were
1: No,
0: you?
1: I'm serious. He really does. It was sort of like, from what I could glean in between our conversations, it sort of sounded kind of Frank Sinatra-y, his vocals. It was like,
0: I'm going to throw a shoe at you for that.
1: Why?
0: Because
1: you don't like Frank Sinatra.
0: Well, you are comparing like a guy who stole
1: Seth MacFarlane.
0: There we go.
1: Seth MacFarlane doing Frank Sinatra.
0: Okay.
1: All right.
0: Well, you are listening to WMXM 88.9 FM, broadcasting live from Lake Forest College in Lake Forest, Illinois. This is Quinn Doctor Nation with Quinn and co-host. Jim. Why not co-host Jim?
1: Co-person.
0: Present. Is that how I say it?
1: What the? No.
0: So present? Present?
1: No.
0: Jim present?
1: Keep trying. You'll get there.
0: Present.
1: Yeah.
0: Present.
1: Present.
0: Present.
1: Present.
0: Accent. Okay. This next song was recommended to us by our weekly caller.
1: Yes.
0: Yes. Who is super fun to talk to and always seems to have good music taste. So I'm really hoping I get to save this one too. And now I get to start adding to my collection.
1: Yes,
0: again.
1: To your new collection.
0: But this is Take Care by Copeland from the album Beneath Medicine Tree.
1: Copeland. All right.
0: So I hope you enjoy.
1: Let's do it.

0: mistakes, only happy accidents.
1: I'm going to attack you. Really? This week is the week that you decide to say that to me? Yeah, that's what I thought.
0: All right. Hey, I'm just trying to maintain
1: so
0: the mood.
1: So that was Take Care by Copeland. We were supposed to play Take Care by June Conquest. I apparently have poor hearing when it comes to the phone.
0: I mean, to be fair, it is a landline phone, pretty much. Or not a landline, but you know, the classic look of a phone.
2: The plug into a wall.
1: I've never really been good at
0: hearing
1: over the phone. I used to have to make my coworkers answer the phone at my old restaurant. But but now we know. This is June Conquest, Take Care. And it has the Windy City and the Corn Cob Towers on it.
0: Yeah, that looks like a 45 label.
1: Yep. I don't
0: know
1: what that
0: means. That's pretty sick. I imagine Windy is the name of the record company?
1: I don't know.
0: Question mark?
1: Well, I do hope you all enjoy June Conquest, Take Care.

0: Welcome back, listeners. That was June Conquest, Take Care, which makes a lot more sense. And I really do love this song, which I knew I would, because nice. Every time he recommends a song, it's like immediately in my playlist.
1: Sweet.
2: I wish I could do that.
0: I just really like soul. I really love soul music.
2: And that is one music genre that I have very much not explored yet.
0: Which you is funny, which because is I have to listen to all of your music, but you never listen to my soul music.
2: I'm sorry.
0: In the car, I get the thing.
2: You keep getting I get the music. Car privileges.
0: Oh, wait, no, we're listening to Tim Dillon.
2: Oh, yes. Yeah. We're now, that's our new thing.
0: That's our new thing, is that we listen to Tim Dillon all the time.
2: Very stupid, very exaggerated character podcast.
0: And it's really funny.
2: It's really funny. It's
0: but if you watch it, please know that we are not in line with the values.
2: We are not in line with the values that the character that he plays.
0: Yeah, we are not. We just think it's
2: hilarious.
0: Hilarious.
2: It's a lot of shock humor. I'd say so.
0: The one that we're watching. We watched one about the Sydney Sweeney sports dad.
2: Oh.

0: which was very, very controversial.
1: It's very difficult.
0: And when I saw it, I was like, ooh, I see why.
1: When the next song plays, I have a clip that I saved, and I was like, I think it's better to show you this in person, because this is messed up.
0: Oh, no. Okay. Well.
1: Moving on. let's play music.
0: Recommended by Mateo. Don't look at me like that.
1: I had my eyes closed.
0: Don't do that. This is
1: Don't not look at me like that.
0: This is Fooled Around and Fell in Love by Elvin Bishop. I've not heard the song before, but it sounds sweet and it sounds like a love song, which matches the theme of today. So I hope you guys enjoy, and specifically I hope Mateo enjoys Fooled Around and Fell in Love by Elvin Bishop.
2: Let's do it.

0: Jim just said that.
1: I know what you said.
0: You just said Da Vinci.
1: That was
0: is
1: a
0: an
1: joke.
0: Anime. I don't believe that. That was a joke.
1: You think I don't know Leonardo Da Vinci?
0: Do you know them? You only know him because of Teenage Mutant Ninja Turtles.
1: No,
0: let's
1: I
0: be
1: only
0: honest.
1: Know him because of Da Vinci. No, I'm just kidding.
0: That's even worse.
1: I know, that's far worse.
0: At least in the first scenario, you at least know Ninja Turtles.
1: I took elementary school art classes. I know who Da Vinci is.
0: We had to talk a lot about Keith Haring. I miss that old teacher, though.
1: Oh, Keith Haring.
0: I think
1: great.
0: He got fired.
1: Ooh.
0: My old art teacher.
1: I hope.
0: Oh, speaking of Keith Haring,
1: what?
0: My Keith Haring lamp snapped into a million pieces all over my floor.
1: Oh.
0: Yep.
1: And now what?
0: And I cried.
1: And I cried.
0: I cried over a lamp. Because I was tired.
2: We cried.
1: We crowed.
0: We crowed, yeah.
1: We both crowed. I cried. He crew. We both crowed.
0: Let's play an Aleve song.
1: All right.
0: Yay.
1: That one, is it the black and white album?
0: No, it's the blue one.
1: Okay.
0: The black and white one.
1: Oh, no, sorry. I'm thinking of Sade. Sorry, Sade.
0: Sade.
1: Sade. I'm thinking of
0: don't
1: Sade.
0: Don't say it like that.
1: Sade.
0: This next.
1: Sade Leve.
0: This is It Could Happen to You by Leve. Song about falling in love, aka one of the scariest things ever.
2: Says you.
0: What? You guys suck. It Could Happen to You by Leve.

0: Good
1: welcome
0: evening
1: back.
0: And welcome back.
1: Guys, you are all yelling. You are so loud. Oh my gosh.
0: That's not what I thought you were going to say for some reason. I don't know why, but I thought you were going to go, "You're so white."
1: Yeah, that's how
0: white.
1: That works. White guilt.
0: Guilt.
1: Come on, Gazorpazor Field.
0: Get my enchiladas.
1: We need to stop talking about Rick and Morty. That's just making us whiter.
0: I'm getting feel paler by the minute.
1: This is a woman that...
0: No.
1: I originally thought... So you know how you sometimes you'll think an artist is
0: no,
1: black?
0: No, absolutely.
1: Or you'll think an artist is
0: have
1: white?
0: Have you ever seen those videos of like black guys who listen to mainly rap and soul discovering like classic rock and they always think the Bee Gees are black guys, but
1: yes.
0: They turn out to be white guys?
1: It is. So this is apparently a big common occurrence, but this artist, I originally thought she was a black woman. I find out that she's a British woman from England.
0: From England.
1: But
0: raw
1: this
0: England,
1: is
0: mate.
1: This is Late Nights and Heartbreak by Hannah Williams and the Affirmations,
0: yep.
1: Who's a soul singer. She's a very good soul singer. And so I do hope you enjoy and know that she is from England or British.
0: England.
1: She's British in some way. So I hope you enjoy.

0: Welcome back, listeners. That was Late Nights and Heartbreak by Hannah Williams and the Affirmations.
1: Hey, Jim, it's been over half an hour.
0: What do you think I'm doing? What do you think I'm currently clicking on? Do you not see the white glare in my face?
1: I'm not paying attention.
0: I'm trying to find one that's not sad because I keep making the same mistake.
1: I have a white glare in my face because of the lamp that's also... No, because of the fan that's also a lamp that's sitting next to me.
0: I can't.
1: Do forest fires. Those aren't sad.
0: Forest fires aren't sad.
1: I meant the forest
0: fire. Forest fires aren't sad.
1: It's better than polio and child
0: hunger. Do you hear
1: that?
0: Jim Prezant thinks forest fires aren't sad.
1: It's better than polio and child hunger. It's just Joe Swanson, Smokey Bear, being like...
0: Okay, just enjoy the PSA.
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0: 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I did that in one breath. That makes you think of Kronk.
1: Oh,
0: from,
1: yeah.
0: Well,
1: yeah, it's the...
5: Same guy.
0: Yeah, but when he does that whole scene, I can't recite it.
1: Yeah.
0: I can't.
1: The poison Cusco one?
0: Yeah, Cusco's poison.
1: All right. Cusco's poison, the poison to kill Cusco, the poison specifically designed to kill Cusco, Cusco's poison.
0: That poison? That poison? Yes, you idiot!
1: Oh, yeah. It's all coming together.
0: We're going to do a really weird... No, we're not.
1: Nope. I changed my mind.
5: We're going to do a really weird...
0: No, we are. Well, it's not weird. This one's just pretty... It's from the Evil Songs, Evil Loving Songs playlist.
1: Mm.
0: But and this is You Are My Destiny remastered by Paul Anka. So it was very popular on TikTok for a while. You might not recognize it when I play.
1: That name sounds familiar.
0: Yeah. And so I do hope you enjoy. It's an older song. And so I do hope you enjoy.
1: Let's do it.

0: Welcome back, listeners. That was You Are My Destiny by Paul Anka. Yep. Yep.
1: Anka.
0: Okay. The Muppets. Oh, the Yup Muppets.
1: Oh, yeah.
0: My aunt would kill me if I didn't know that.
2: Mine.
0: Oh, my throat.
1: Well, that is what they do.
2: Mine.
3: I'm Timmy. Don't forget my friend.
1: Hi, I'm Bob.
0: Yeah, I'm Corpse Husband.
1: What's up, baby? I'm Corpse.
0: So, this is, this next song is by Portishead. Very popular, let me think of the word. What's the word?
1: Trip hop.
0: It's obviously a combination of trippy music and hip hop. It's trip hop. It's a really good song. This is Glory Box by Portishead. Very cool album. I'm actually going to play the live version because I haven't gotten to hear the live music, and honestly, it sounds interesting. So, I hope you enjoy Glory Box Live by Portishead.
1: Let's do it.
0: In New York City.

0: Welcome back, listeners. I apologize for that little intrusion there.
1: Intrusion.
0: So my friend recommended a song that actually kind of makes me sad, because it's like it makes me think of how when we all the time we spent in my car listening to music together, and this is the one that she remembers specifically. So I'm going to play this one, and I'm going to hope it's the right one because she didn't give me a very good description. But this is He Doesn't Know Why by Fleet Foxes off of the First Collection 2006 album. And it was one of my favorites off of this album. I mean, honestly, I love the entire album cover to cover, but, you know, it's a great song. So I hope you enjoy He Doesn't Know Why by the Fleet Foxes.

0: Welcome back, listeners. That was He Doesn't Know Why by the Fleet Foxes off of the Fleet Foxes album, which is interesting to have a name, double name.
1: Well, that's very common.
0: Is it?
1: To have a album titled after the band.
0: Oh, I didn't know that.
1: Oh, it's extremely common.
0: Oh.
1: Black Sabbath has one. Genesis have one. Led Zeppelin did it for like four albums. Chicago did it for like 20.
0: Oh my goodness.
1: I'm so for real. It's an extremely common thing. A lot of artists do is that the first album is usually the self-title. Bob Dylan did it. A lot of artists do this thing.
0: Well, now we're going to move on to different music.
1: Now on to something I know more
0: about.
1: So,
0: this is
1: Yeah.
0: So, actually, I played the wrong Fleet Foxes song, so we're going to go back to Fleet Foxes after this song.
1: Okay.
0: So, this is Autumn Leaves by Nat King Cole.
1: Oh, yes.
0: Which is such a great song for autumn.
1: You played this.
0: And for this weather.
1: Yeah.
0: This makes me feel like I'm in a warm, cozy blanket. Why did I say it like that? I hope you enjoy Autumn Leaves by Nat King Cole.
1: Let's go.

0: Welcome back, listeners. That was Autumn Leaves by Nat King Cole, a great Monifique song. Why did I say that?
1: Monifique.
0: It's because I'm eating cheese. this next song is what my friend was thinking of. But you should also listen to all these Fleet Foxes.
1: I read
0: songs.
1: Their mind.
0: This is off the same album as the first one, Fleet Foxes, which I found out Rage Against the Machine. Is also named the first album Rage Against the Machine.
1: Yep. So yeah, the Vietnam Buddhist who's setting himself on fire in the middle of the street as a protest.
0: I'm not sure.
1: I think that's the first, which by the way, that's a bad image to use for your first album.
0: Well, they are a political band and that was a political
1: statement. I know,
0: statement.
1: But holy crap. That is a sick as hell. I know the Holy Politically Church. Oh wait, sorry. I don't mean to turn this into a talk show, but did you hear what James Hetfield of Metallica said recently?
0: No, I keep hearing about how Metallica needs to be canceled, but no one has told. I don't know what it is.
1: Let me catch you up.
0: Okay,
1: on the tea.
0: Listeners, pay attention.
1: Let me catch you up.
2: gamers.
1: So, all right. So you know how Metallica has, for example, that two. All right, I'm just gonna name two albums. Master of Puppets and Justice for All. You are aware of these albums, right?
0: Yes.
1: Based on what you know about And Justice for All, what do you think is the point of And Justice for All? Or, like, at least the song one. Because you know the song one that's like...
0: it's about, like, political equality.
1: It's all about how the justice system is messed up.
0: Yeah.
1: And the song one, which is one of their most popular ones ever, is about a soldier who loses his ability to see, hear, smell, and feel because he stepped on a landmine.
0: Mm.
1: And so the song is called One because he's just one. Like, he can only conceive
0: of
1: himself.
0: Come on.
1: Long story short, Metallica is a politically charged band.
0: Yeah.
1: And a progressive
0: band. Most people thought.
1: Yeah, progressive in the political way.
0: Yeah.
1: James Hetfield, the lead member of Metallica, I believe I have that correct, recently went on stage and was like, "We have all these artists today who are trying to associate their music with the message. We're just here to jam out. We're just here to listen
0: what?
1: And rock out to good music."
0: What?
1: And people are going nuts because he doesn't listen to his own lyrics.
0: That's insane.
1: They have an entire album cover of a graveyard filled with crucifixes or crosses. And they have another one of that famous image of that woman holding the two chain plates to symbolize the justice system.
0: Yes.
1: What do you mean you're not politically charged?
0: What are you
1: talking about?
0: Okay, stop yelling. You're going to break the microphone.
1: Sorry. It's insane.
0: Okay,
1: that's why people are talking about it.
0: You literally can't make anything that's not politically charged.
1: It's
0: art, impossible.
1: All art,
0: yeah,
1: is
0: art.
1: Inherently political.
0: And they're like, oh.
1: What about a child's drawing? They had the means to
0: you
1: do
0: know
1: it.
0: That, you know, that reminds me of some bands. Slipknot.
1: yeah.
0: Slipknot.
1: I don't really care what he called us.
0: Well, that's the old members
1: of
0: Slipknot.
1: That's all I think of when I think of Slipknot is that clip of them being interviewed, and it's just like, I don't really care what Paul McCartney called this because I don't really care. And then the one guy going, oh.
0: Yeah, they're funny. The old members were funny.
1: Yeah.
0: And then we had, what else was it? I think it was System of a Down. One of them was Super MAGA or something.
1: Oh, something. Yeah, well, I think the drummer was like, did not align with the very left-leaning views of and it's really funny. I will say one complaint I have of a lot of politically charged music is that they state their messages extremely explicitly. And that's why I can't listen to some System of a Down, because it's just like the song. And then it's like, it's just them like spoken word, like the statistics of prison encampments or whatever. It's like the prison population has increased 3 times since 1970. Bah, bah, bah, bah, bah.
0: Yeah.
1: And I'm like, you can make good music and have the message and what you're trying to say fit into the music without it being like really explicit.
0: But it works though.
1: I mean, it works.
0: It's kind of obvious that it's not obvious that Bounce, Pogo, Pogo, Pogo.
1: Yeah, right.
0: It's a song about date.
1: Yeah.
0: R word.
1: Oh, I thought it was about group S word.
0: Okay.
1: That's what I thought it was about.
0: No.
1: About.
0: Well,
1: Zorpa Zorp
0: feel. We're going to stop talking about this, and we're going to play Ragged Wood by Fleet Foxes, a band that thankfully has never said anything stupid, and I don't think ever will because they don't exist anymore. So
1: aww.
0: This is Ragged Wood by Fleet Foxes.

0: Welcome back, listeners, and I'm going to say this even though I'm on air. By the way, just because something is a pilot does not excuse that that thing should be butt.
1: Butt.
0: Butt.
1: They do other shows.
0: Cough, cough, Hasbin Hotel, cough, cough, The Amazing Digital Circus, cough, cough, literally anyone else that's ever done an indie animation show on YouTube.
1: Okay, wait. I'm not turning this into a talk show. However, have you seen that? I don't know his name. But I know that, yeah, days since talk show. Have you seen that guy who does 2.5D YouTube indie animation projects?
2: Kevin Temmer.
1: Is that his name, Kevin Temmer? He did Gruff.
2: The Amazing Digital Circus.
1: He did Gruff.
2: Maybe.
1: He does, like, paper cutouts of characters.
0: Oh, yeah.
1: I love that guy.
2: What? He does paper animation. He does slow
1: Yes,
2: motion.
1: I know, but like, he, the like, non-official term he gave it was like 2.5D because he's using paper cutouts in a sort of 3D way. I wrote an article about his release of Gruff.
0: Watch his videos, people. They are very good.
1: What's his name?
0: His art is
1: Righteous
0: amazing.
1: Robot. Go to Righteous Robot on YouTube. I've never seen animation like this
0: in
1: my
0: beautiful.
1: Life. It's not animation though. It's
0: stop motion animation.
1: Yeah. And it's live action models.
0: If you me one more time.
1: I'm literally, this is what Thomas the Tank Engine is. It's not stop motion, it's models on a train set. And this is what Righteous Robot is. It's not stop motion. It's moving paper crafts.
0: Okay, listeners.
1: No.
3: No.
0: So, listeners, we are going to move on to our next song. I do think you should enjoy what's his name?
2: Righteous Robot.
0: And you should watch the show, the episode Gruff made by him, and it was amazing. This is My Lover is Sleeping by Weijia Project. 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
1: Oh, my God.
0: 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We're going to do another Nat King Cole because Nat King Cole is like the king of love songs. That's why he's the king.
1: He's the king. He's the king of Nat Cole.
0: Yep, sure.
1: He's the king of that.
0: This is
1: he's Nat King Cole.
0: This is Unforgettable by Nat King Cole. I hope you enjoy.

0: Welcome back, listeners. That was Every Time We Say Goodbye by Leve. We're going to play a PSA. Oh, my goodness. No. Oh, okay.
1: Sorry.
0: What was that?
1: Sorry.
0: I hope you enjoy. All right, not I hope you enjoy. Just
1: listen.
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1: welcome
0: that a tornado.
1: Back. Oh my goodness! Welcome back, listeners.
2: Oh my goodness.
3: Oh my goodness.
4: Oh my damn.
1: Oh.
4: We going ham.
1: No. What?
2: What's What's going on?
4: Oh.
1: There was a musical that Alice knows saved on here.
2: Ooh.
1: Nerdy Purse Must Die. Nerdy Purse Must Die. Everybody cool off. Okay. This is Mrs. Magic by Strawberry Guy. It's a really good song.
2: Strawberry Guy.
1: Strawberry Guy.
2: Strawberry Guy.
1: It's like if Mac DeMarco and Leve had a baby together.
2: Oh. Okay. Maybe. I can imagine that.
1: So I hope you enjoy Mrs. Magic by Strawberry Guy.

0: Welcome back, listeners. That was Mrs. Magic by Strawberry Guy. What do you think, Jim?
1: I know that song. I've heard it before.
0: Can you still answer my question?
1: It was nice. It was good. Very ambient.
0: Yeah, it used to be my takeoff song for planes.
1: Ooh, that's a good takeoff song.
0: But then it became Parable into Parabola.
1: Oh, sick.
0: Yeah.
1: I got to remember to do that. Go on. I'll tell you later.
0: Something
1: happened in the room with my phone, and I gotta, and I'll tell everyone what happened later.
0: Who? Tell what?
1: Tell you guys what happened on my phone.
0: I thought you said her.
1: Whoa,
0: this is, so
1: I could never misgender this man.
2: I'm also here.
0: Yeah, Alice is here.
1: Yeah, Alice, my guy friend.
0: This is. This song is from, like, one of the greatest films ever made, and I used to watch it as a child, like, all the time. This is from The Book of Life.
1: Oh.
0: This is.
1: Please tell me it's their cover of...
0: It's I Love You... No, it's not.
1: Oh,
0: it's
1: I wish
0: I
1: it
0: Love
1: was
0: You Too Much from The Book of Life, sung by Gustavo Santaolalla.
1: Hold on. Where does it say that? Gustavo... Santaolalla, I think.
0: Okay.
1: I think. Santaolalla.
0: And then this is written by Diego Luna. So
1: yeah. Can I just... I said it before and I'll say it again. I was obsessed with this movie before Coco.
0: It is a really good movie.
1: It's really
0: and
1: good.
0: It's better than Coco.
1: Whoa.
0: Oops. Oops.
1: Oh, no. Oh, no. Ghoul.
0: Okay.
1: We may have... Oh,
0: okay.
1: Thank God. So we thought we turned off the device we used to play all the music.
0: This is I Love You... This is I Love You Too Much from The Book of Life. Thank you.

0: Welcome back, listeners. That was I Love You Too So Too.
1: Oh my God, I love you too much
0: from the Book of Life.
1: Oh my God, you're not doing this on air, are you?
2: That's a big word for Elmo.
0: You girl, I say I love you to you, and not that way.
1: I know you. I know.
0: I am not a two-person.
1: This is a party of one.
0: This table is reserved for one.
1: Actually, Megan, I can't sit anywhere.
0: I have hemorrhoids. So, okay. This next song is also from a movie. This is really good, and I think you should always show your kids. This is from Rio.
1: Oh, I thought it'd be from How to Train Your Dragon.
0: It's also a really good movie.
1: It's also a very good movie.
0: But this is Fly Love by Jamie Foxx from Rio. So I hope you enjoy.

0: Welcome back, listeners. I apologize for what you're going to hear in the background. This is Fly Love. No, you're not on the air. You're muted. All right, well.
1: Are you going to play?
0: Well, now I can't play anything because apparently I can't do anything right.
1: Oh, don't you do that. That's so messed up. I guess I can't do
0: anything.
1: You know
0: what? Let's play a song that you know. This is I Was Made for Loving You by Kiss.
1: Oh, nice.
0: So I hope you guys enjoy. Bye.

0: Welcome back, listeners. That was Eyes on Bip. I was made for loving you by Kiss. We have a little co-host switcheroo while
1: what
0: one
1: are you talking about?
0: Bathroom.
1: I'm Jim James the Brains. Present on air.
0: Yep, this is Jim.
1: Yeah, nothing's changed.
0: Talk about Prague.
1: Groovy.
0: Okay.
1: I don't know what to tell
0: this
1: you.
0: This song was recommended by Mateo. This is Bruno Mars. Wait. I think this is right. This is Bruno Mars' Risk It All, but in Spanish.
1: Ooh.
0: So I do hope that you enjoy.
1: Multicultural on this radio show.
0: Well, Mateo recommended, and, you know, Mateo has good music taste.
1: So. You have to cater to him, don't you?
0: Okay, weirdo.
1: Don't you, Squidward.

0: Welcome back, listeners. That was Bruno Mars, Risk It All, in the original language, and it was beautiful.
1: That was nice.
0: Yeah.
1: I liked it.
0: I like listening to songs in Spanish, even if I don't understand them.
1: Right.
0: I mean, I did understand that one, but this next song is really good. I love Cody Fry. I saw him live.
1: Cody Fry?
0: Yeah.
1: Okay.
0: He wrote I Hear a Symphony, which I think you'll know.
1: Yeah.
0: So this is I Hear a Symphony by Cody Fry. AKA one of the greatest songs ever.
2: I used to hear a simple song that was until you came along. Now in its place is something new. I hear it.

0: All right, listeners, I hope you have a wonderful rest of your day. And I hope you liked some of the songs that I played today in regards to people in your life.
1: If you didn't, we'll kill you.
0: So have a great rest of your day. I'm going to log out. And, you know, yeah, we will see you next week.
2: Yeah.
0: And tune in to your prognosis.
2: Yes.
0: 5 to 7?
2: 5 to 7.
0: On Fridays.
2: I think I'm going to do, even though it's fall break, I think I'm going to do an episode this week. I have a fun one lined up. I have a Muse song on it. Yeah.
0: I'll have to. Well, I can't listen to it.
2: Nah, whatever.
0: I'll just be at work.
2: I'll just send you the playlist.
0: Unless you want me to wear headphones while I'm scared.
2: Yeah.
0: Which I cannot do.
2: Yeah.
0: So I hope you have a great rest of your week. And yeah.
2: Bye.
1: Bye.
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